0: Amen, and welcome to another broadcast of Salvation Unlimited. We're so glad that you've chosen to tune in today. We pray that something will be said here today that will be a blessing to you. That's why we're on the air, is to be a blessing to you. And you're going to have a double blessing today. Brother Mike is going to preach his first sermon here. And Mike is a young man that the Lord is going to call to preach. And he's one of our students here at Liberty Bible College. And so he's going to preach his first sermon. So I want you to really listen and be praying for Brother Mike. Also, I want to mention our offer for this week. As we have mentioned last week, I believe, we have the Holy Bible. And this is the King James Version, and it's on DVD. There's 70 hours, and it's voiced by Alexander Scorby. If you're familiar with any of the Bibles that have been out on tape or DVD, now you can watch this, and you can listen. You can listen to one verse of the Bible or the entire book. And also, you can have a choice of this, or we have a Nelson Reference Bible that you can have. Choice for a gift of $25 or more. And we will tell you more about that at the end of the broadcast. We'll tell you how you can get that for a gift of $25 or more. And all the money that we receive goes to pay for airtime. We're on the air in several places. You know, we're on in Detroit, Michigan now. We're on in Phoenix, Arizona. We're on in New Orleans, Louisiana, and other places. So right now, here is Brother Mike.
1: Good evening. Thanks for tuning in. If you have a copy of the Word of God, please turn to Hebrews chapter 9. We're going to read verses 11 through 15. Verse 11 says, "But Christ, being come a high priest of good things to come, by a greater and more perfect tabernacle, not made with hands, that is to say, not of this building, neither by the blood of goats and calves, but by his own blood he entered in once into the holy place, having obtained eternal redemption for us. For if the blood of bulls and of goats and the ashes of a heifer, sprinkling the unclean, sanctifieth to the purifying of the flesh, how much more shall the blood of Christ, who through the eternal Spirit offered himself without spot to God, purge your conscience from dead works to serve the living God? And for this cause, he is the mediator of the New Testament, that by means of death, for the redemption of the transgression that were under the first testament, they which are called might receive the promise of eternal inheritance." Let's pray. Father, thank you for your word. Thank you for salvation. Lord, help me rightly divide the word of God. And if there's a listener out there, Lord, that needs salvation, knock on their heart and draw them to you. In Jesus' name. Amen. Before Jesus died on the cross, priests would go into the high temple, go into the temple daily and offer sacrifice for sin. Only one day a year, on the Day of Atonement, could the high priest enter into the most holy place, which contained the Ark of the Covenant, and sprinkle blood on the mercy seat to obtain forgiveness for themselves and for the people. And they used the blood of animals. And that animal had to be spotless, blemish-free, and perfect. And that's the way Christ was when he died on the cross. But he not only was he lived a perfect and sinless life, he was morally spotless when he presented himself to God as a sacrifice for us. Let's take a look at verse 12 when it says, "Obtained eternal redemption for us." Redemption refers to the process of paying the price, the ransom, to free a slave. An unsaved person is a slave to sin. And even though we try to be good, the Bible says that a man is right, every man is right in his own eyes. But if you're an unsaved person, just like I was before I was saved, I was a slave to sin. And you can follow all the rules you want. That'll never get you to heaven. Following rules, that's what religion is. And religion will keep you out of jail, but it won't keep you out of hell. and you can try your hardest. But if your hearts are not changed, following God's rules will be unpleasant and difficult. You will rebel against being told how to live. But if you accept the Lord Jesus Christ as your personal Savior, the Holy Spirit moves in. And the Holy Spirit gives us new desires. The Holy Spirit wants to obey God. With a new heart, you'll find that serving God is your greatest joy. And Christ's sacrifice transforms our lives and hearts and makes us clean on the inside. And 2 Corinthians clarifies that. 2 Corinthians chapter 5, verse 17 says, "Therefore, if any man be in Christ, he is a new creature. Old things are passed away. Behold, all things are become new." He makes you a new person on the inside. He changes you forever when the Holy Spirit moves in. Let's take a look at verse 14. It says, "How much more shall the blood of Christ, who through the eternal Spirit offered himself without spot to God, purge your conscience from dead works to serve the living God?" Sinful deeds are more than just wrong actions. Ironically, they include our attempts to reach God by being good enough, which is trying to earn salvation, earn your way to heaven using works. But dead works could be anything that you're putting in front of God. And that's something that especially our American culture glorifies, is self-effort, self-achievement, self-status. And it's self-effort and personal achievement. It defines a successful person as one who has obtained financial security, health, fitness, or the respect of others, a good job, a wealthy person. That's the definition of our American culture. But the Bible gives us a different picture of success. It says that accepting Jesus' sacrifice for your sin and just abandon the futility of sinful deeds and let the blood of Christ purify your conscience. How powerful is the blood of Christ? The blood of Christ is of infinite value. Its power is sufficient to cleanse all the sins of all the people who have ever lived and to those who will ever live. Of course, its power is only applicable only to those who come to him by faith and repentance. And that's how you receive by salvation. That's how you receive salvation, is by faith and repentance. And let's break that down. What is exactly repentance? Well, repentance is to remember with sorrow, to feel remorse or to feel such regret and or dissatisfaction over your life as to change a person's mind above their sin, about their sin, and the Lord Jesus Christ. It's to do a 180-degree turn from darkness into light. It's to ask our Lord Jesus Christ for forgiveness of our sins and to come into my heart and save me. That's true repentance. And faith is defined as an unquestioning belief. It is complete trust, confidence, and or reliance. It's your full and complete trust in the credibility and truth of our Lord and Savior, Jesus Christ, who died on the cross for your sins and mine. John 14:6 says, Jesus saith unto him, "I am the way, the truth, and the life. No man come to the Father but by me. There is no other name under heaven which we are called to salvation but the name of Jesus." Let's take a look at Acts 4:12 says, "Neither is there salvation in any other, for there is none other name under heaven given among men whereby we must be saved."
0: Amen.
1: That is the only name. And the Bible says, if a man believeth in his heart and confesses with his mouth unto salvation, he is saved. You have received eternal life.
0: Amen.
1: Let's take a quick look at verse 15. "And for this cause, he is the mediator of the New Testament, and by means of death for the redemption of the transgression that were under the first testament, they which are called might receive the promise of eternal inheritance. Mediator. A mediator is one who intervenes between two to make or restore peace and friendship, to form a compact or to ratify a covenant. And that's what Jesus does. He makes intercession for us to God. Christ is our go-between or mediator between a holy God and a sinful man. Because of his death on the cross, he can remove the obstacle, sin, which caused an estrangement between man and God. When the sinner accepts the Savior, Jesus Christ, the guilt and penalty of sin is his no more. Jesus takes that burden to bear. The power of sin in his life is broken. And so that's what happens when you accept the Lord Jesus Christ as your personal Savior. You're no longer a slave to sin. Jesus takes that and bears it upon himself, so that when you stand before God, he sees Jesus and not you. And that is your, that's the only way into heaven. But what does it mean by they which are called might receive the promise of eternal inheritance? Who are they which are called? Well, let's take a look at 1 Timothy 2, chapter 4. I mean, verse 4, I'm sorry. 1 Timothy 2, verse 4 says, who will have all men to be saved and to come unto the knowledge of the truth. It says all men, and it literally means all men, all women, boys, girls, grandmas, grandpas, of any age, size, denomination. Listen, there's not one person out there who's got enough prestige, enough zeros in their bank account, enough degrees on the wall, a high enough position in this world to add one day to their life on earth. One day everyone will die and stand before God for the life that you've lived. And the only way to into heaven is to be washed in that blood of Jesus when he died on that cross, that you might receive the promise of eternal inheritance, which gives you eternal inheritance is security. That's eternal security. Like verse 12 says, it says, obtained eternal redemption for us. That means once you've been saved, you're redeemed forever. Eternal. You cannot lose your salvation. Jesus went willingly to die on that cross. Jesus had to die on that cross. He willingly laid down his life for you and for me. The sacrificial offering of Christ in death constituted the beginning of a new covenant with his death. There could have been no covenant, nor could he have been the mediator. Acting between a holy God and guilty sinners, this covenant is unconditional blessing and is based upon the finished work of Christ. That is the covenant between that he has laid down for us. That one thing wants blessing. It's a final and it's irreversible. Thank the Lord for that. You see, we're all sinners. Romans 3:23 says, for all have sinned and come short of the glory of God. And God cannot be around sinners. And we're all sinners. I have a little boy, and I don't have to teach him how to be bad. He's got that figured out. He knows how to throw a fit. He knows how to try to get what he wants. We're all born sinners. And for the wages of sin of death is death, but the gift of God is eternal life through Jesus Christ our Lord. If you've heard nothing I've said, hear this. God loves sinners. How do I know that? He says it in his word. Romans 5:8 says, but God commandeth his love toward us, in that while we were yet sinners, Christ died for us. God loves you and remembers he calls everyone to salvation. And if you've never trusted him as your Lord and Savior, today is the day of salvation. If you simply believe in your heart and confess with your mouth and trust Christ as your Savior, and if you've never done that, take the opportunity to pray a short prayer and just say, Lord Jesus, I realize I'm a sinner. I repent of my sins. I turn from them, and I turn to you, Lord, and I ask that you come into my heart and save me. And friends, if we prayed that simple prayer, we believe that you got born again, and like the Bible says, that you're a new creature in Christ, and get in the Word of God. And the book of John is a great place to start and learn. Thank you for tuning in.
0: All right, thank you. That's Brother Mike. And remember, that's the first time he has tried to preach. And I believe that the Lord is going to bless Mike, and he is going to become a great preacher one of these days. You're going to hear Brother Mike. He'll probably pastor a large church one of these days. And he has explained to you how that Jesus come into the world and died on that old rugged cross that you could be saved. And as he said, we're all sinners. We've all committed that sin. And so I hope that you prayed that prayer with Brother Mike today. But I want to talk about some things here now that are going on. In today's paper here, in the local paper, I want to mention, because I had talked about this earlier, maybe a few weeks ago, about the pastor that had performed a wedding for his gay son and another man. He was in the United Methodist Church. And, of course, the United Methodist Church said that they was going to punish this man. And so this happened in 2007. Now, just this past week, on the 18th of November, 2013, they punished the man. And so this is what the paper said. This is how this punishment went. A United Methodist minister from southwestern Pennsylvania was convicted under church law of officiating at his son's same-sex wedding in Massachusetts, has been sentenced to a short suspension. The same jury of pastors that convicted the Reverend Frank Schaefer on Monday for breaking his vows suspended him for his ministerial duties. They suspended him from his duties for 30 days. Now, that's what the United Methodist Church did. They suspended this man for 30 days for performing a marriage that the Bible says is an abomination to God. Now, they keep talking about their rule book. The rule book should be the Bible.
1: Amen.
0: You know, the United Methodist Church used to be a great church. The Wesley brothers, John and Charles, they'd turn over in the grave if they could see what's going on today in the United Methodist Church. This man goes on. Schaefer told jurors he is unrepentant for the 2007 marriage and refused to promise he wouldn't perform more gay unions. And so that was a great punishment that they come down on this man. And as Brother Mike has just preached about here, Jesus Christ, the sinless Son of God, come into this world and died on an old rugged cross that you and I could be righteous. That every person in the Methodist Church could be righteous. Every person on the planet could be righteous because of what the Lord Jesus Christ did. And this is how he's being paid back. And it's not just the United Methodist Church. It's several others. Most all of the major denominations has gone the same way. Here's one here. I got this from the Christian Post. It says, Baptist pastor tell church she's married to female bishop and resign, claims scripture supports same-sex love. So this is a Baptist preacher, a woman, which the real Baptist church does not believe in women preachers because the Bible prohibits women from pastoring churches. But nevertheless, she claims to be a Baptist. It says a fiery female Baptist pastor from Detroit. We're on in Detroit, so I pray that people are listening. It says shocked conservatives in her church and triggered a rift among the membership when she resigned after revealing she was married to a female bishop from Washington, D.C. several months ago. And so I want to jump on down. She was married to Bishop Allison D. Nelson, but I want to get on down here to where, oh yeah, this is where I want to go. Abrams, who holds a doctorate degree in ministry and a degree of mechanical engineering from Howard University, shared scripture with the Detroit Free Press in arguing that homosexual relationships are allowed in Christian practice. She pointed to St. Luke 7:1-10, which speaks to the love of a man for his male servant. Yes, this man asked Jesus to heal his servant. He was a centurion in a Roman army. And he had asked Jesus to heal one of his servants. And so if you can take that and make homosexual love out of it, then you have a problem. And so this is what this woman calls homosexual love. You can read it for yourself. Go to Luke 7 and read the first 10 verses. It's where this man come to Jesus and asked for prayer for his friend, for the one of his servants. And so this is what these kind of people do. They try to take everything they can find totally out of context. There is no context in the Bible for homosexuality. As I read to you last week, I believe, the only places in the Bible where homosexuality is mentioned is condemned. Mm-hmm. The Bible says it's an abomination. And so these people that tries to pass things off, and the people in the Methodist Church, they're really bad about this. They do nothing. They do nothing at all in the Methodist Church to try to prevent this. They'll say this is against our rules, but they do nothing. I remember they had revoked the ordination of a woman out in Washington because she came out and she was living with another woman, and she come out with her homosexual love, and they suspended her for 90 days and reinstated her. So the Methodist Church is really bad about these things. I mean, this is really outrageous what is going on in the Methodist Church. Yeah, I want to read some of the things here. This happened here in Florida last year, 2012, at the Methodist meeting. Judicial Council affirms the resolution approved by New York Bishop Martin McLee that celebrates congregations that individual that provide for the pastoral needs of same-sex couples within the United Methodist Church. You see right here, there should be no such thing as same-sex couples in a United Methodist Church or in any other church. Now, should homosexuals go to church? Yes, they should, but they should not be a member of a church. Any church should preach the gospel of the Lord Jesus Christ, and the Bible clearly teaches that if you're a homosexual, you should and can turn from your homosexuality just as if you was a liar, a thief, or an adulterer. And so regardless of the sins that you're committing, before you become a member of a church, you should be a born-again believer. You should be saved and turn from that. But in the Methodist Church, they talk about the book of discipline all the time. They talk about, well, this violates our book of discipline, but they do nothing about it. So you might as well take the book of discipline and burn it. Mm-hmm. There's no need having rules if you don't back the rules up with something.
1: Right.
0: You know, a 30-day suspension for marrying people, that's an abomination to God. It says the court also affirmed a California Pacific Annual Conference resolution that calls for opening or for operating as the church law regarding homosexuality does not exist. Mm. So they approved that. Act like it doesn't exist. That way you don't have to say it went against the book of discipline. And they approved it. Read it again. The court also affirmed a California Pacific Annual Conference resolution that called for operating as if church law regarding homosexuality does not exist.
1: Wow.
0: And so why have it in the rule book if you're going to operate as though it doesn't exist? But that's what it says. And this is the United Methodist Church. Okay? Also, it says the court also required Bishop James Dorff of Southwest Texas to rule within 60 days on the merits of a question about the ordination eligibility of a lesbian clergy candidate. Get this, it goes on to say here, the case does not address the candidate's sexuality. And so all they're concerned about is it legal for a homosexual to be a clergy. Well, why would they have to have a meeting for that? The Bible is pretty clear on that. In the first place, women shouldn't be pastors to start with, and if you're a homosexual woman, why would you have to have a meeting? Why would a man have to clarify this? So I'm saying they don't use the Bible. They throw the Bible out. As a matter of fact, a Methodist pastor told me that his wife cried all the way home from this meeting, which took place here in Tampa, Florida, because this woman got up and said they didn't need the Bible anymore. This is the 21st century. And so these things are just unreal, the things that are going on in these apostate churches. Here's another one. Methodist leader rebuked bishop who held gay marriage, called for charges. And so we'll get into this next week. But the United Methodist Church, as I said, has been a great church, and I'm sure there's still some great people in the United Methodist Church. But my advice to you, if you're in a United Methodist Church, I would leave. I wouldn't be involved. The Bible says, come out from among them and be you separate, saith the Lord. And so if your denomination, whether it's United Methodist or whether it's any other denomination, and the majority of the old line denominations has all accepted homosexuality, women preachers, and everything else that's anti-biblical. And so I would say to you, if you're in one of these, come out from that church. You don't need to be in that. If you truly love the Lord, believe what the Bible says, come out from among them and be you separate, saith the Lord. You'll be my people and I will be your God. If you're in a hodgepodge like this, then God is not really your God according to the Bible. He's only your God when you do what God has asked you to do. Jesus died on the cross that you could be saved, and all you have to do is just love the Lord. The Bible says that that is a Christian. We're known by the love that we have one for another. And so without repenting, Jesus said, repent or perish. And so if you're an active homosexual, or if you're an active committing adultery, if you have an extramarital affair, whatever is going on, if you're a young person, you're having premarital sex, then when you come to Christ, if you don't change, you didn't get saved. See, that is repentance. That is change. And Jesus said, repent or perish. I ask you right now, regardless of where you're at and who you are, invite Jesus to come into your heart. Be willing to change. Really remain. Mean what you're saying. And as I said from the outset, to receive our offer of the month, you can write to us, P.O. Box 591, Crystal River, Florida, 34423, or you can call us 1-800-337-0341. And until the next time, may God's loving hand rest gently upon you.
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